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7: Zarin.
8: Elizabeth.
7: Zarin. How are you?
8: Look at me over
7: Welcome.
8: Here.
7: Pleased to meet
8: Present
7: you.
8: Present and accounted for. How you doing?
7: I'm doing well. Do you know what's ridiculous?
8: I do. Cliff Young.
7: Uh-huh.
8: You know who this is?
7: No.
8: In 1983, he was 61 years old, and he competed in what was called the Westfield Sydney to Melbourne ultra marathon.
7: Okay.
8: And this was a distance of 544 miles.
7: What?
8: 875 kilometers for those who count in clicks.
7: What?
8: Yes, it was a race. Why it was called Westfield Sydney to Melbourne is because it was a race from the two largest Westfield shopping centers, Westfield Parramatta in Sydney and Westfield Doncaster in Melbourne. So they went from one shopping mall to the other 544
7: what?
8: Miles away.
7: I yes. love that.
8: Now Young, as I said, 61 years old. He competes in this. How does he compete? How does he show up? He shows up in overalls and work boots. And he's like, I'm going to run 544
7: what?
8: Miles. No, there's more to that, Elizabeth. How he had practiced is he'd gone out and just run chasing sheep in like gum boots for like 2-3 days in a row, like didn't sleep, just stayed up chasing sheep all around the pasture and the yes. So that's
7: was
8: how he prepared.
7: Methamphetamines involved?
8: No. So then he goes in and he races. He, you know, he competes in the Westfield Sydney to Melbourne Ultra Marathon. And when he goes, the racers are presumed to like stop to sleep each night.
7: Yeah.
8: He doesn't. Actually, it's not true. He slept the first night, right?
7: Okay.
8: And so most of the racers are going to sleep for like 6 hours. He slept for like a couple hours, wakes up, and just starts running again. And after that, he realizes there's nobody around. He's got a good lead, right? And he just keeps doing that day after day. He just decides, you know what? I'm not going to sleep for the next 500 miles or whatever. And he finishes in first place. 10 hours faster than the
7: what?
8: Next runner. He wins the whole darn thing.
7: No.
8: And the race, what it normally would took a much longer. He finished it about, I think it was a couple days early. Let's see if I can figure out how long it was. It was like a He finished it a day before anybody else had ever finished it. Like, he knocked a whole day's time off of the ultra marathon.
7: Yes. I'm stunned.
8: Yes, right? 2 days. 2 days faster than any previous runner had ever run it.
7: Australians are built differently,
8: yes,
7: man.
8: And he ran the whole time at about a nice, comfortable cruising speed of 4 miles per hour. He did not put himself out in the least.
7: Wow.
8: He just ran night and day and night and day and night and day till he got to the shopping mall.
7: He's amazing. He's
8: right?
7: My hero.
8: Cliff Young, 61-year-old badass.
7: Cliff, what a badass. I love that. That's ridiculous.
8: Right?
7: I have one more little ridiculous thing before I kick off to what's really ridiculous.
8: Oh, really?
7: We got a message from Rude Dude Raquel,
8: mm-hmm.
7: Who, when asked, where do you work, she said she works in hell, which is also known as Walmart Canada.
8: Okay.
7: But aside from that, she's absolutely hilarious. But here's the thing. Is there anything that you'd like to tell the rest of your fellow listeners? This is on the survey on our website.
8: Oh, okay.
7: And she wrote, I would like to let you all know that since hearing about how it would be appreciated if brands would reach out to Ridiculous Crime if they were coming up with any mashups, I've sent messages to most major brands at this point, but
8: God.
7: Still continuing, informing them of this and giving them the contacts for Ridiculous Crime. You're welcome, guys. It was my pleasure to do this for the Rude Dudes and, of course, for Elizabeth and, most of all, for Zarin.
8: No need to thank me.
7: Thank you. I just have to say that is the most incredible thing I've ever heard, Raquel.
8: I respect the game.
7: I want it. Like, if I get cool stuff, I'll send you some of it. We'll share. But also, let Raquel be an inspiration to all Rude Dudes.
8: Really?
7: Start harassing brands so that we get... I want to be able to try these things out and tell you about them.
8: Yes.
7: Or tell you about them before they hit the market.
8: Yes.
7: So you're the first to know, everybody.
8: And I would love to suffer for all of you.
7: And you need to just buck up and take it.
8: It's the worst.
7: Take it like a man.
8: No.
7: No, it's amazing. So that's another ridiculous. Do you want to know what else is ridiculous?
8: I think I got space for it.
7: Setting the stage for many crimers and con men to come.
8: Oh.

0: This is Ridiculous Crime, a podcast about absurd and outrageous capers, heists, cons. It's always 99% murder free and 100% ridiculous.
1: You damn right.
0: I'm messed up. Okay, I'm going to start by quoting you some poetry.
1: Oh, I like poetry.
0: Yeah, so do I. Some say we're dreamers. Some say we're schemers. Some say we're fooled because we won't be their tools. I a winner. We're no beginner. Won't be your sinner because we know Jah rules. And we cares not what Babylon say or what they say we are. They got to come. They got to come our way or they won't get far. I'm the originator. No imitator. I'm the originator. I the creator.
1: Chant down Babylon.
0: So that's Jimmy Cliff laying it all out in his song, Originator. I mean, it's no Peter Tosh singing I Am That I Am,
1: no,
0: which is my second favorite track of his behind Stepping Razor and then followed by his cover of Johnny B. Goode.
1: You are dangerous.
0: As you can probably tell, I was listening to my Roots reggae playlist while writing this out.
1: Who are you?
0: Where was I? Okay, Originator, right?
1: Jaja bless.
0: As I thought about the guy that I'm going to tell you about today, I kept thinking of that word, which made me think of the song, which made me put the music on. I want to talk to you today about the Originator.
1: Okay, who would that be?
0: Today's bad guy is none other than Charles Ponzi.
1: Oh, snap. The originator, the OG.
0: The pyramid scheme godfather. Chucky Pon Pon.
1: Yeah.
0: Arthur Ponzarelli. These are the names I was coming up with for him. Okay, we need to temper all of this with some information.
1: No, do we?
0: Ponzi didn't invent this type of scheme.
1: The one named after him?
0: Yeah, it showed up in Charles Dickens novels. There's a theory that Ponzi found inspiration in the crime stylings of a guy named William 520% Miller.
1: That was his nickname?
0: Okay.
1: Old 520%.
0: That's a great nickname.
1: Kind of a mouthful.
0: He was a Brooklyn bookkeeper who pulled the scheme on investors back in 1899, and he took them for $1 million.
1: Back then?
0: Yeah, and that's like $40 million today. So, you know, big time. But Ponzi made it his own. And it carries his name to this day. Ponzi scheme. We all know what that means. Pyramid scheme. You take people's money with promises of huge investment returns, and then you pay them off with the money from a new crop of dupes.
1: Mm-hmm.
0: Lather, rinse, repeat. But Ponzi, he was amazing. He was a con man for the ages. So let's dive in.
1: Please.
0: He was born Carlo Ponzi in Parma, Italy, 1882. And I hate that he anglicized his name to Charles Ponzi, but, you know, you got to do what you got to do.
1: Investors, you got to get them on your side. Carlo Ponzi sounds a little bit
0: Carlo Ponzi, it rolls off the tongue.
1: Yeah, it's a little more poetic, but yeah. I imagine it, in the early turn of the century, it kind of...
0: Maybe not so popular. Yeah. He wasn't from some peasant family. Living a hard scrabble existence and like trying to get by in a somewhat recently unified Italy. No, he was from a well-off family in Parma. He went to the University of Rome. And here's what he had to say about that. Quote, in my college days, I was what you would call a spendthrift. That is, I had arrived at the precarious period in a young man's life when spending money seemed the most attractive thing on earth. And college just wasn't for him. It was not a good fit. So he hopped on a ship. And on November 15th, 1903, he arrived in Boston on the SS Vancouver. He only had a couple bucks on him when he stepped off the boat. And it's not like other immigrant stories where people sold all that they had to buy a ticket to America. And they arrived with like basically nothing and had to start from absolute scratch.
1: Mm-hmm.
0: Can you imagine the desperation that drives people to do that? Like, it's got to be really bad where you're coming from to take that risk.
1: Oh, yeah.
0: Hats off to them.
1: Weeks at sea. I mean, like, probably in, like, steerage level.
0: Yeah.
1: Where you, and it's not going to be dope.
0: Yeah,
1: it's,
0: exactly. But so Ponzi.
1: And then when you get here, you ain't got anything. You don't know anybody, most likely, except for maybe some people you got to, like, travel into a whole other city to find.
0: Yeah, you just got to find people that can help you survive, that know the language. So Ponzi, like, he didn't have anything when he got here, but it doesn't mean that he was broke when he got on the boat. Like, he had cash, but he lost it to a card sharp on the ship.
1: On the ship.
0: He told the New York Times, quote, I landed in this country with $2.50 in cash, but $100 million in hopes, and those hopes never left me.
1: Sure.
0: So yeah, he may have only had a couple bucks, but he didn't look like it. In his autobiography, here's how he describes himself. Quote, from tie to spats, I look like $1 million just out of the mint, like a young gentleman of leisure, perhaps like the scion of wealthy parents on a pleasure tour. And that goes to show that appearances don't mean a thing. In fact, I was in a jam right then and there, in an economic jam and a critical predicament at that, and 5,000 miles away from home and 500 or more miles away from my ultimate destination in a strange country with no friends and no money. So
1: uphill battle.
0: Yeah. And he said that, like,
1: but looking good doing it.
0: He looked so sharp. He went on, quote, to have landed in America without money was not half as bad as having landed without the least knowledge of its language. I could not fill an office job because I did not speak or understand a word of English. What I knew of other languages did not help. Likewise, my general education was useless. As a student and a man of frail physique, I was not cut out for manual labor. Still, I had to live. And in order to earn a living, I had to work at something. So, you know, I mean, that's, again, like when you think about, I thought about that visiting countries where I don't know the language at all.
1: How would you get by?
0: Yeah, like Slovakia, where they speak Slovak. And it doesn't make, I have no point of reference. So if I got there, I'd have to like sniff around and try and find other Americans or maybe Brits.
1: Or someone who speaks
0: English.
1: Yeah, broken English even.
0: And then try and like get in with that community and hope they can hook me up with something, some way to survive. So anyway, so he had to live, but he also had this lust for adventure. And he had a sense of cunning that couldn't be tamed. So he immediately went from Boston to New York City, and he bussed tables there. He went up and down the East Coast, and he just took whatever work he could get. Then he went to Florida and became a sign painter.
1: To Florida?
0: Florida, Pablo.
1: Did not see that coming.
0: Sign painter.
1: Yeah, well, you know.
0: But then I'm just wondering, like, did they give him, like, this is what it's supposed to say? He doesn't know what it says. He's just like, oh, put these letters in this order.
1: Yeah, I think if you, I mean, the letters translate.
0: Right,
1: you know.
0: Of course, but like, you know, I guess, I don't know.
1: As long as they don't have any, you know, typographical or spelling errors, you know, all the apostrophes are there.
0: He just doesn't know what it is he's painting. He has no clue. The whole time, all he wants is to be rich. Mm-hmm. Filthy rich. And he would try anything he could in the meantime. He was a grocery clerk. He said he was a road drummer, which I think, I don't think like it means that he was like stepping in on tour with Iron Maiden.
1: Exactly.
0: I think it was like tamping down soil in prep for tarmac to be applied.
1: Oh, okay.
0: Although road drums are those things like where the big barrels at off ramps so that you hit them, you don't die.
1: Okay.
0: But anyway, so he did that. He did sewing machine repair.
1: Huh.
0: Was an insurance salesman, worked in a factory, kitchens, you know, and he said, quote, in some of the jobs I lasted no time. In others, I lasted longer. Often, I'd be fired. Oftener, I would quit of my own accord, either disgusted or to avoid being fired. So he went all over the place. He did like Pittsburgh, New York, Patterson, New Haven, Providence. And then he gets to Montreal, Canada, Montreal.
1: And at this point, I mean, do we know anything about his language skills, or is he spending time to stick around Italian communities?
0: I feel like he's sticking around Italian communities, but picking up English as he goes.
1: Okay.
0: He's super savvy in that sense. So he gets to Canada. He gets a job at a bank that had been formed to serve the Italian immigrant community there in Montreal.
1: Hmm.
0: Bank Zerossi. Named after Mr. Zerossi.
1: Mm.
0: It sounds like a good venture, right? You know?
1: Sure, it's a bank.
0: It was not. They charged these absolutely outrageous interest rates.
1: Uh-huh.
0: And they made bad loans.
1: Uh-huh.
0: And they went bankrupt.
1: No.
0: And so Ponzi, he's got no job, now no money. Mr. Zerossi, he took off to Mexico, ditched his wife and kids.
1: he pulled a Zerossi.
0: He's arrivederci, and then off he goes. But like, no worries. Ponzi had a plan. He started forging checks.
1: I'll be Mr. Zerossi.
0: Yeah, and then he got busted.
1: Ooh.
0: So he served a little time for that. And he was like, you know, I was set up. And so they forced me to take the fall for this. And everyone's like, okay, buddy. But he gets out of prison for that, goes back to the States because it was easier to get work there.
1: Okay.
0: So he hopped on a train, and when on the train, he ran into some fellow Italians, and none of them, not Ponzi or his compatriots, had travel papers. And so at this point, like Ponzi, like I said, he picked up some English. So he decides he's going to serve as the interpreter for the group. And so they get to the border crossing. Ponzi, he steps up to talk to the officers. And then once again, he gets busted, this time with charges that he was smuggling those five Italians from Canada into the States. So he served 2 years for that, 1910 to 1912, in a federal prison in Atlanta.
1: So he was basically like a Canadian coyote?
0: Yes. So when he got out, he went to Alabama.
1: Mm-hmm.
0: And because apparently there were some Italians there. They were working in like mines outside of town.
1: Oh, interesting.
0: I don't know what the mines in Alabama are. Mayonnaise? I don't know.
1: Copper? I don't know.
0: So he got a job in town as like a bookkeeper and an interpreter. And he demonstrated his bravery. According to Michael Zuckoff, author of Ponzi's Scheme, which is like Sophie's Choice, but not. One day, there was a terrible accident at the hospital. A nurse was badly burned when a gas stove burst.
1: Ooh.
0: Ponzi was having a drink with the doctor, who told him the nurse wasn't doing well, that gangrene was setting in and she needed a skin graft. The problem was the doctor couldn't find anyone who wanted to give 40 to 50 square inches of skin to a stranger.
1: Whew.
0: Ponzi volunteered.
1: Really?
0: Uh-huh. Later it goes, quote, Ponzi was on an operating table that evening. Doctors cut off 72 square inches of skin from his thighs. Later he gave another 50 inches from his back.
1: Dude, that's like, for the 72 inches, that'd be like 3 5x5 squares.
0: Girl, I got lightheaded just reading that.
1: Ugh.
0: The notion of, ugh. But yeah, so he, that was a brave thing to do. After that, he worked as a librarian, but he's all bandaged up, I suppose, at the medical college in Mobile, Alabama.
1: Do we have any understanding of why he decided to give his skin to this unknown nurse?
0: Why not? What does he care?
1: I'm not, you know, not slighting him or criticizing him.
0: Like, I have no idea. I have no idea. But I think he went to the medical college in Mobile to get free healthcare. Mm. So then he moves on. He wrote, quote, from Mobile, I went to New Orleans just in time to witness the terrible hurricane of September 1915.
1: Oh, yeah.
0: Witness is no word. I was right in the midst of it. Everything was flying but the birds. Store signs, shingles, tiles, tree limbs, galvanized iron roofs. In Esplanade Avenue, the trees were bending like blades of grass. I never saw the like of it before or since. It remains the worst storm in the history of the city until Huey Long struck New Orleans.
1: Oh, getting
0: right?
1: Shots in.
0: Look at that. Yow, it was a little saucy. So he later moved to Wichita Falls, Texas.
1: Yeah.
0: To work as a, quote, foreign salesman for a motor truck company.
1: Probably, I assume, Italian.
0: I guess. 1917, he's back in Boston. So he's done his little whirlwind tour. He comes back to Boston. There he worked as what he called, quote, a foreign correspondent for an export company. Fishy.
1: Okay.
0: And it was in Boston that he met this woman, Rose, and he would go on to make her his wife, February 1918. Her dad owned a grocery store. Ponzi got a job as a clerk there working on the books.
1: Mm.
0: He was not good at it, and he made a mess of everything. I'm sure his father-in-law loved that.
1: Loved it.
0: Yeah, here's this guy with, like, no skin on his legs.
1: Or back.
0: Messing up the books.
1: Married to your daughter. Ruining your business.
0: Exactly. He's done time.
1: He's done time. He's
0: for human trafficking. Okay, so he's on the outs. He had to think of new money-making endeavors,
1: mm-hmm.
0: like one where he could be his own boss. So he came up with an idea to start an international trade journal. And the revenue would come from all the ads that he was going to sell. So he took his idea to Hanover Trust Company,
1: okay.
0: hoping that they'd give him a loan of $2,000 to help make his dream a reality.
1: Mm.
0: Big nope. They did not believe in his dreams, Aaron.
1: Dream killers.
0: So Ponzi went back to his little office, and he was determined to come up with the winning plan, the move that would make him a swell, a fat cat.
1: Yeah.
0: And then one day, August 1919, the move presented itself while he was opening his mail. Let's stop for some ads. And just like Carlo, now Charles Ponzi, as he would have loved, because ads, right? When we come back, I'll tell you about his audacious plan.
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0: Aaron, how are you?
1: Yeah, doing pretty well. Some great ads.
0: Yeah.
1: Really great ads.
0: Yeah.
1: You like them, Elizabeth?
0: Yeah. Now watch this drive. All right. So, August 1919.
1: Uh-huh. I remember it well.
0: Wasn't it so good? It was steamy.
1: I was looking forward to the upcoming World Series. Mm-hmm. I was rooting hard for my Chicago White Sox. Mm-hmm. I'm like, this team looks like a winner.
0: I was in prison.
1: Yeah. You were in Angola, right?
0: Yeah. Yeah, it's terrible. I don't want to talk about it.
1: You still have the scars on your ankle from the chain gang.
0: It's terrible, but it's great.
1: Yeah.
0: I learned a lot. I learned a lot about the world, and I learned a lot about me.
1: Mm.
0: Yeah.
1: Well said.
0: Charles Ponzi.
1: Carlo.
0: Chucky Pons. Yeah, Carlo. Remember, he's sitting at his desk.
1: Yeah.
0: He opens the mail. Ladder, in his little business office, and he's desperate to cook up a healthy revenue stream. You remember, he tried to launch a trade journal. He even put out like early messaging about it. Like, he didn't get the loan, mm-hmm. but he, you know, started trying to work on it. But someone in Spain didn't know that the whole thing had fallen flat and that he'd kind of given up. The letter that he opened was from a businessman in Spain who wanted to know more about his journal.
1: Oh, his international trade journal.
0: Yeah, and like news of the demise hadn't made it over there yet. And the guy was really polite. So this Spaniard sent the equivalent of a self-addressed stamped envelope with his request.
1: Huh.
0: Only this was an international postal reply coupon. So here's how Ponzi tells it. Quote, sorting my correspondence, I noticed a letter from Spain. It had an international reply coupon pinned to the corner. The letter merely asked for a copy of the Trader's Guide, which was his journal that didn't take off, and the coupon had been enclosed in prepayment of postage. I'd seen and used coupons before. I knew what they were. It had been issued by a Spanish post office, but corresponded in every detail with the coupons issued by other countries. At the top, the value appeared in Spanish and read 30 centavos.
1: Okay.
0: The main legend appears on the face and the reverse of the coupon in several languages. It said, this coupon may be exchanged at any post office of any country in the Universal Postal Union for a postal stage of the value of 25 centimes or its equivalent.
1: Hmm.
0: So, in essence, it's prepaid postage or a voucher for it in whichever country the person wanted.
1: Or a very, very cheap traveler's check that you can cash at any post office.
0: Well, so inspiration struck. Mm-hmm. Carlos Ponzi. It's arbitrage, right? You're using price differences and conversions mm-hmm. to make a profit. Okay, because it's 1919, so World War I is over.
1: Yep.
0: People have made it through the flu. It was tough in the U.S., but it was nothing compared to the devastation in Europe.
1: Yeah, yeah.
0: The economy's there tanking.
1: Totally.
0: And so that meant that a lot of the currencies over there were seriously devalued.
1: Hmm.
0: So these coupons, though, they didn't hew to the exchange rates and adjust for inflation. So buying them in Europe was, for someone in the U.S., getting them at a steep discount.
1: Okay.
0: So that 30 centavos stamp was worth 5 cents in the USA, and that was a set rate fixed by an international treaty.
1: Okay.
0: So basically, you're looking at a 10% profit if you buy in Spain and redeem in the U.S.
1: Okay, that makes sense.
0: Yeah, 35 cents at a time.
1: Yeah.
0: Back when
1: you could buy things for 5 cents.
0: Exactly. According to Smithsonian Magazine, which we love,
1: mm-hmm.
0: quote, Purchasing coupons in countries with weaker economies could increase that margin substantially, he reasoned. It should be possible then to make a financial killing by buying huge quantities of these coupons in certain overseas countries and redeeming them in countries with stronger currencies.
1: So he was pulling like a George Soros versus the Bank of London currency swap back in the day.
0: Totally. And it's like, it's shady, but it's not illegal.
1: Yeah, so Bank of England.
0: But so now for the details. How do you get the coupons in bulk?
1: How, Elizabeth? How do you get the coupons in bulk?
0: That's a good question. How do you redeem them here for cash?
1: And how do you redeem them for cash here?
0: Zarin, you're thinking of all the good questions. How do you ship what could be a very heavy load of these things from Europe to the U.S. without eating up all the profits?
1: And these could be a very heavy load. How do I ship them from Europe to here without eating up all my profits?
0: That's a really good question.
1: Are my concerns.
0: I don't know why I don't think of these. You're a really good investor.
1: I have a business. Mind.
0: You know what, thought Charles Ponzi?
1: Yeah.
0: We'll figure all that out later.
1: Yeah, why?
0: Those are small details. Yeah. He's like, I'm big picture. I want to get the big picture rolling.
1: I want to talk about profits.
0: Step one, create a company. And thus, Charles Ponzi's endeavor, Securities Exchange Company, was born.
1: Security Exchange Company?
0: Uh-huh. SEC? It's running a little bit close to the bone there.
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0: Right now, though, hey. It is time for the... Yeah, that's correct. That's what they were meaning. It is time for the Tire Rack Play of the Day.
1: Poro, chance to cross, hooks it in. Williams battling, knocks it down. It's free! It's a goal! It's Ferran Torres!
0: That was World Cup on Fox on the call. And then there was also... the Telemundo version, which sounded a little bit different than the one we just heard. 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
2: Somebody was talking so fast. Go... Somebody was by. Someone was like, play it again. Play it again.

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1: It's two pros and a cup of Joe, Fox Sports Radio.
2: She been living to be by loca. She had dumps in the truck, truck, truck. Guys like what? Baby, move your butt, butt, butt. I say it again. Dumps
1: in the truck. LeVar Arrington.
2: Guys like what?
1: Joe Snacks in the air. Coming up in about 20 minutes from now, we are going to have another edition of In Case You Missed It. That'll be yours right here on FSR. But right now, though, it is time for the... Yeah, that's correct. That's what they were meaning. It is time for the Tire Rack Play of the Day.
3: Poro chance to cross, hooks it in. Williams battling, knocks it down.
1: That was World Cup on Fox on the call. And then there was also the Telemundo version, which sounded a little bit different than the one we just heard.

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10: 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How did my father become the scheming mastermind? 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
15: Back here on The Herd, we're going to get to the news. Big breaking news. The Lakers just signed Matisse Thybulle. Remember him coming out of Washington? Defensive-minded wing. Analytics love him, but he can't shoot a lick. Honestly, if you put me up against him in a three-point NBA shooting contest, it would be close. I'll probably lose because these guys are really good, but he's just not a great shooter. So probably means the Kuminga dream is over. Let's go to Rachel Nichols with the news.
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18: I can't believe you're not rushing out for that Matisse Thybulle jersey, but fine, whatever. Look, Jason, you asked for it earlier in the show. We deliver here on the Herd. We deliver. You wanted to see that Jude Bellingham goal. This is during this weekend's third place match. Just a raucous win for England after France put up such a huge fight in the second half. Here is our Darren Fletcher calling. You think it looks good? Listen to this call on Fox.
19: Saka sweeps it on. Watkins has gone up for Vicaro, who's been like a machine since he came on. But look at Bellingham. Bellingham wins it back. Lacroix back there for France. Bellingham with a step over. Bellingham with a cutback. Bellingham's going to win it surely. Bellingham! 6-4! 10 goals in the game! And England's number 10 decides it! What a match! Jude Bellingham becomes the first English player to score 7 goals in a World Cup. What a moment and what a goal!
15: The guy's a hero. First, Darren Fletcher.
18: Yeah.
15: He's awesome.
18: Stud.
15: I mean, I'm not lying. Some of these goals I listen to, I watch the Instagram reels like 75 times. It's really awesome. And I'm just going to say, Bellingham is my favorite player in the World Cup. I'm sorry to the U.S. guys and Messi. But like, Rachel, you see this. You're getting fed the same content online that I am. And all the Bellingham stuff, he's just an incredible human being, it seems like. The nicest guy. Did you see that Saka, who didn't play against Argentina, I don't want to talk about it, had 2 goals against France. Bellingham's the PK guy with Harry Kane not playing. And Bellingham handed Saka the ball and goes, go get your hat trick.
18: Yep.
15: Like, that's not stuff you say. All these guys are egotistical. I'm telling you, dude. I need a Bellingham jersey. Somebody get on that. Rachel, I know I'm gushing. I shouldn't gush.
18: No, you're allowed to gush. Now Matisse Thybulle's sad because you're just skipping right over him for the Bellingham jersey. First of all, I do believe that you've watched Instagram videos 75 times. I think nobody in the control room is going to doubt you on that. Second of all, I am going to make you talk about England Argentina because I want to know, Jason, you were bereft after that game and there was so much criticism of the coach, the tactics, substitutions, all of that stuff. And then over the weekend, this team has its best finish in 60 years by getting to that third place mark. Bellingham's fantastic. As you just heard on the call, no English player has ever scored 7 goals in a World Cup. So is England's time here in the States at the World Cup a success or failure in your mind? Because there's really been a lot of conversation both ways.
15: First, nice usage of bereft. I mean, that's your kids must be doing SAT prep. That's a good word. It's got to be a disappointment. You led Argentina 1-0.
18: They came in third.
15: Timeout. You led Argentina at like the 55-minute mark, and then you go heavy defense. You're clinging to life in the 85-minute mark, and you give up 2 goals. Honestly, I haven't felt that kind of disappointment since I was dating in my early 20s, where, you know, you go on 2 dates, and then the girl ghosts you. I mean, it wasn't ghosting back then because I'm old, but I mean, I was gutted, Rachel, for hours. I just was distraught.
18: So you say failure.
15: I don't want to say failure. Finishing third is awesome. And somebody on this show may have bet them to finish higher than France in the World Cup. It didn't pay great, but it paid good. I would lean closer to disappointment than failure.
18: Okay.
15: When you're leading 1-0 in the 85th minute in the semifinals.
18: I would lead to third place is pretty damn good. And the most successful you've been in 60 years with the most successful goal scorer yeah. you've ever had. So, you know, but I'm just a glass half full kind of gal, Jason.
15: This is why you're great.
18: What can I tell
15: you? Positivity, we need it to balance out my negative Nancy tactics.
18: Again, no sugar. It's going to be a rough couple weeks for you and I here. I'm just going to get crankier and crankier as each day goes. I may bring you like an emergency sugar packet. Like
15: a cupcake, maybe? A cupcake?
18: I'm sick. Call the lady in Cleveland. Yes. I'm not lying. All right, let's go to NBA Summer League. Yaxel Lendeberg, second title in 4 months, Jason, leading the Warriors past the Grizzlies in the NBA Summer League championship game over the weekend. Of course, he started Michigan, 21 points, 10 rebounds, outdueled Cameron Boozer. Look, the Grizzlies had multiple chances to win this game, but at the final minute, they couldn't do it. And afterward, Yaxel had some harsh comments on the Grizzlies. You got to listen to this.
20: Their bus got tight, man. They put it up, you know what I mean? So, I mean, some of us are built for the moment, some are, you know what I'm saying? So, when you get those opportunities like that and you go attack the moment, then, you know, you belong in that moment. So, I mean, just our spirit, our will, our desire to not lose is pretty much what helped us that day.
18: I mean, that's Dylan Brooks-level trash talking. After an NBA Summer League game, I asked our producers if they could find the sound of this because that was such strong and frankly not that appropriate to say on TV wording that I was like, I can't say it. No. He's got to say it.
15: Yeah.
18: But I mean, I don't know. What do you think of that?
15: Well, do you think this was a shot at Boozer?
18: I just think he's a talker. I mean, if you listen to him since he's been drafted, and I'm sure people followed him at Michigan, like this is how he likes to talk. Yeah. I think it's like super appealing for fans. I got to tell you, I don't think you get much meaningful from rookies at Summer League. We've had great, great NBA players who had crappy Summer Leagues. It's basically just a way for them to get used to the speed and competition level of the game, get the coaching staff to get to know them. That's why a lot of assistants coach Summer League, because those are the guys that work with the rookies. So I don't think what you do in Summer League is really portends anything about your career. But I do think trash talking on that level tells us something about Yaxel's career.
15: So again, I don't have the Memphis Summer League roster in front of me, but it looked like he was cooking Tyler Hansborough maybe in some of those videos. I'm kidding. Tyler Hansborough's not in the league. But he did on one of them. It looked like he just kind of nudged Boozer out of the way on his way to a layup.
18: Yeah.
15: I don't know. Now, Rachel, let me ask you this. Let me flip this.
18: Okay.
15: You sure you want LeBron if that means Yaxel Lendeborg ain't playing a lot or he's getting shipped?
18: This is going to be another version of our Fernando Mendoza discussion where I tell you it's okay for a rookie not to play as much.
15: Okay.
18: Like, learn how to be a pro. Have your first year in the league. Obviously, even with LeBron there, Yaxel would play. But if his role isn't quite as big, it's okay, man. Learn from Steph Curry. But
15: this isn't some 21-year-old. He's an old man, basically.
18: You know what I mean? Is your age?
15: He's close to, but he's not my. Interesting. I don't. Lendeborg probably with Butler out. I don't know if he's starting, but he's playing a lot.
18: Yeah, I think he would. But LeBron also, there, if you get LeBron, that is better.
15: For Lendeborg to learn from one of the greatest players.
18: Warriors and their fans.
15: Oh.
18: So when you're weighing like, this may hamper his development, guess what? Doesn't matter. The other option is a better option for the team, and he will be just fine. This is what I have to say. I want to get to the NFL and that highlight you mentioned. Man, Cam Scataboo, Fanatics Fest, Saturday. Yep, that's a backflip, and yep, that's him not landing it. Now, he clearly feels like he recovered, showing off the ankle he had surgery on, showing he's okay, and then boom. Yeah, it's not great. He did say afterward he was fine. I get it. You want to be the fun, cool guy. He got a lot, especially in New York, gets you a lot of endorsements. He was beloved there in the first half of last season.
15: I can't watch that.
18: Point though, there's being fun and there's being an idiot.
15: Yeah. So let's think about their three core guys. Malik Nabers injured, a second surgery. Don't know when he's coming back. Jackson Dart went the political route. I don't know, not my cup of tea, but surely some people like or hate that. And now you've got your fullback battering ram coming off a major surgery. doing backflips?
18: Oh, not just one backflip. So he didn't really land that one at Fanatics Fest, but I do want you to take a look at this other clip that our producers dug up.
15: More?
18: Wait, he was at a baseball game, and look, he did it again. And this time he landed it. Fine.
15: Yeah.
18: So I don't know. Harbaugh did tell him, please lay off the backflips. This was prior to Fanatics Fest, and he did it anyway. So I don't know, man. I mean, look, we've seen tight ends, Rob Gronkowski, like, be like the fun, lovable person. The fullback can certainly be the fun, lovable person. Yeah. Like, I just, you got to be a little careful. You got to be on the field to be popular.
15: I am with you on that one. Rachel, great, with the news.
0: Well, that's the news.
21: And thanks for stopping by.
0: The Herd Line News.
15: The staff is reminding us, Rachel, that last year, Abdul Carter, their first round pick, I think he was top seven, maybe number three. He kept falling asleep in meetings and was tardy last season. So John Harbaugh, not to go on a Giants rant here as a Jets fan late in the show. I mean, I'm kind of sandbagging him, but I mean, Rachel, what is Harbaugh inheriting here? I know Coward loves this team. I don't know, man. This seems is the dysfunctional word applying here?
18: No, I don't think it's dysfunctional that he's doing backflips. It's just not smart, right? I mean, we've seen guys like punch the stanchion, is that what we call it? I know stanchion in basketball, the field goal thing.
15: The upright?
18: Right, the upright. You've seen guys punch it and break their hand. That's... like, people do dumb stuff sometimes.
15: Okay, dysfunctional with the wrong
18: players.
15: Word, what was your word you picked? Dumb? Idiotic? Foolish.
18: Foolish.
15: Moronic.
18: Juvenile. These, but that does not mean he is an idiot. It just might be idiotic behavior. And John Harbaugh, look, he isn't as nice as he is and as good as he is. He has a good touch with players. He's a bit of a no-nonsense coach, and that stuff's not going to fly with him. So we'll see what happens.
15: Yeah, we'll see with all the young guys, how they adapt to that. All right, first show of the week in the books. Monday is done. We had a great World Cup. We had some huge Laker news with Matisse Thybulle signing a one-year deal. And who knows what Tuesday will hold. We'll see you tomorrow.
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22: When I'm like 65, I think he probably could. 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Why couldn't he play at the next World Cup? 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
22: What?
17: Here's Jason McIntyre.
15: Happy Monday, everybody. What is up? The World Cup is over. Melancholy vibes today. I already missed the soccer round the clock. It's me, Jason McIntyre, in for Colin Cowherd, celebrating the greatest sporting event on the planet. Oh my gosh, how good was that? I'm joined today by Rachel Nichols. We will do a lot of World Cup action. Rachel, I know you're fired up about the World Cup, but I do need to announce at the top of the show, we are officially on LeBron Watch 2026. I think this is Rachel's 17th coverage of LeBron's free agency. She's been to all of them. And let's be real. This has the feel of a disaster wherever he goes, but I'll try to make it positive whenever LeBron does decide.
18: I would not say that. What I would say, though, is that it really feels like today or tomorrow could be when we finally hear from LeBron. So let's see if that happens. It could happen during this show, Jason.
15: And,
18: let's find out.
15: Certainly. And rookies show up at NFL training camps this week. Veterans next week. So exciting time to be alive. And let's start with not Lionel Messi. We will talk about him in a moment, but we got to start with Spain, the champions of the World Cup. They humble and throttle and destroy Argentina 1-0, if that's possible. Folks, it was complete domination, soup to nuts. Spain capturing its second World Cup. Now, they did need extra time. Torres, the super sub, delivers the game winner, but this was a total evisceration of an overmatched Argentina team. And I don't know, some people will call this a kind of a boring finale, especially given the bronze match on Saturday where 10 goals were scored. But Spain was utterly dominant, folks. And we'll talk about the markets and how everything shifted because Spain didn't show up in their first match. But I just want to tell you right out of the gate, according to several defensive statistics, this was the greatest World Cup defensive performance we've ever seen. They gave up one goal in 8 games. That is masterful. Now let's go to John Strong and Stu Holden with the game winner in extra time from Torres.
7: Poro, chance to cross, hooks it in. Williams battling, knocks it down. It's free. It's a goal.
5: Well, that's one way to break the Argentine spirit. He hammers that ball home. It is a beauty as they celebrate in front of the corner. We finally get a breakthrough, and it's Spain that take the lead.
15: Pretty spectacular goal. Nico Williams, the super sub with the assist there. By the way, you know, U.S. soccer fans, Nico Williams only came on as a sub. He would have been the best player on the U.S. team in this World Cup. He's so talented. I do want to just quickly get this out of the way. A lot of people are saying, well, you know, Spain kind of plays a boring brand of soccer. They just pass it around, load up on the passes, and then maybe they'll get a chance late in the game. Listen, this is nothing new to Spain. And boring, by the way, works. Okay, go ask the San Antonio Spurs, who had a pretty darn good NBA dynasty with a boring brand of basketball in the early 2000s. You know, defense wins championships. How many times have we heard that? Guys, this Spain defense was so incredible, okay? The back line, Cucurella, Rodri, the central defensive midfielder, and Cubarsí, the young 19-year-old center back. They faced off against Mbappe, Cristiano Ronaldo, and Lionel Messi. They held them scoreless. In a World Cup where the stars dominated and there were goals aplenty, Spain gave up nothing. You could not score on this defense. It actually reminded me of the Philadelphia Eagles a couple years ago going to the Super Bowl against Patrick Mahomes, Mighty Mahomes, and they just choked them out. It was not even close. And the Chiefs were destroyed in every way possible. I mean, I know the scoreboard only shows 1-0, and yes, Argentina was theoretically in it because all it takes is Messi magic to flip things. But Spain was in complete control of this game. If you look at the stats for the World Cup, Spain had, I believe, the most touches in the opponent's box, the most passes completed, the fewest dribbles per pass, or dribbles before the pass. Spain was just unbelievable. Here's Zlatan, who had an amazing World Cup in the studio. Here he is talking about Spain's dominance.
6: That says how good Spain is. Because when they start to play and when they start to do those passes, they take your spirit away. They take your hope away. And then I know as a player, when I used to play, if I don't touch the ball, if I have opposite opponent that always keep the ball, I get crazy. I lose patience. And you just want to run after them and you start kicking. That is what they did with every team in this tournament. And in the end, they're the best nation in the world.
15: Yeah, it's not particularly close. And Spain has been dominant, for pretty much the last like 3 or 4 years in competitive soccer. The women's team, of course, winning. Spain winning the 2024 Euros. Now, this group has been together for a minute, right? They played U19 together, U21. So De La Fuente's core really gels together. If you watch them, they move like a unit. The triangle passing, the pass and move, it really is a total team effort. Now, if you want to go to the opposite of team effort, let's pivot to Argentina and Lionel Messi. Obviously, Messi is great, and I'll talk about him in a second, but I do need to say, for all the greatness of Spain, Argentina was the opposite. This was a team that was on total borrowed time, folks. Okay, let's be real. If we're being completely honest with ourselves, Argentina was lucky as hell to make it to the World Cup final. They should not have beaten Egypt. Okay, they barely got by Cape Verde. Okay, this is a team that needed extra time against a down Switzerland team. All right, and then the lucky result against England. I wasn't on the show at the end of last week. I needed some time to recuperate, truthfully, from that England loss. I was devastated. Argentina had no business winning that game. It was just Messi magic. And yet, if you went to the Argentinian Soccer Federation and were like, guys, what do we do? Do we bring Messi back? Do we reboot? Because let's be real, we got lucky. Okay, Messi led us in every statistical category. What do we do? And some people will argue, hey, man, Messi, we know he's great. But he kind of ran out of gas, okay? No goals in the final three matches for Messi. Unbelievably, against Spain, he did not have one touch in the box. That's the first time that's happened for Messi. It was just a weird ending. And you could say, yeah, like, man, he's 39 years old. He ran out of gas. He's done. Hang him up like Ronaldo. And I would just say, not so fast, my friends. Here's Thierry Henry talking about Messi's greatness. Messi was devastated afterward. Messi was crying, could not stop bawling. Here's Henry talking about the great one.
7: Look at what it means to him. If you ever have any doubt of it, this guy still have some fire in his belly. Look at him. Look at what it means. Look at this. Everyone is clapping because you're looking at him. And this is what he meant, what he means to him. He won already, well, everything. And look at the guy. Look at the passion, the desire, the love that he has for a country, for his country, and how much he puts into it.
15: There's nothing I'm going to say about Lionel Messi. I'm a huge fan. Flashback to 2022. Messi goes on this heroic run. All he needs is the World Cup left to cement himself as the GOAT. I got on board, man. I was rooting for Messi. And remember the World Cup in Qatar happened in like November, December. And I convinced the wife, listen, all I want for Christmas is a Messi jersey. No lies. That's what I want. Now it took like 5 months because they were on back order, but I got me a Messi jersey. And then you flash forward to this World Cup, and it was pretty evident early that this was a flawed Argentina team with a lot of guys who just, I'm sorry, just not great. Again, Messi led them in every statistical category. And if you look around at the World Cup and you look at teams and you're like, oh, who's got stock up after the World Cup? And it's like, well, Messi's stock can't get any higher. He's 39. He's probably going to retire. Maybe. We'll see. And you look around Argentina, there's nobody. Nobody came out of this World Cup and distinguished themselves as a potential great player for Argentina. Nobody. Like, okay, Enzo Fernandez had a moment. Obviously, it wasn't the red card for the second yellow. But Argentina just didn't have any do. It was all Messi-centric. And ultimately, you probably could say, well, can you win that way? Guys, they made the final. You know, I know they got throttled and really had no chance against Spain. But think about coming into the World Cup. Okay, I'm such an idiot gambler. Back in December, I bet on two teams to win the World Cup because they were heavy favorites. It was Spain and France. And as soon as Spain had a 0-0 tie in the opener, everybody fell off Spain and jumped on board with France. Nobody jumped on board to Argentina. It was like they got Messi and really nobody else. And you could see it unravel against Spain. It was the rest of the team, not Messi, but the rest of the team with these thuggish antics. Guys, did you see what was happening on corner kicks? Messi's teammates were bear hugging people, tackling them. And I know this goes on throughout the World Cup and it's happening everywhere, but it felt excessive with Argentina. And I'm sure you saw it, the little skirmish afterward. A guy on Argentina got a red card after the match was over. Yamal is praying and thanking his teammates. People are hugging and Argentina's guys are fighting Spain backups. Like Messi was on a deeply flawed team that had no business getting here, which kind of speaks to his greatness. Now we've got an incredible stat. So Messi has 21 World Cup goals. He scored 15 of them after he turned 35. And all these people are saying, well, Messi can't really come back for the next World Cup. Are you sure? He'll be 43. And I know, oh, come on, 43, no way. Take a deep breath and just remember, we're in an era where there's articles every week about longevity. And people are doing whatever they can to stay in their prime physical fitness as long as they can. Tom Brady played he's 45 years old playing in the NFL. And he was still at a top level. LeBron is 41 and a half. And he's trying to negotiate a multi-year deal. You think he wants to do a one-year? He wants a two-year deal. He's probably going to get that from somebody. So he'll be playing till he's 43. Is it crazy to think Messi could play at 43? I don't think so. In fact, I'll go on and predict now. I think Messi suits up for Argentina in 2030. And we just saw Cristiano Ronaldo play at 41 years old. Now, I'm not saying he was great or even very good, or some people would say less than good. But I don't see why you wouldn't want Lionel Messi on your team. And I do believe Argentina will say, hey guys, let's just give it one more go. And I'm sure some of the young guys are disappointed. But can you imagine if Argentina goes to a new coach and they bring him in and his first order of business, well, we got to move on from Messi. We're too Messi centric. Have you seen the crowds in the streets of Buenos Aires and all over Argentina? It's all for Messi. Look at the video of him walking around in a supermarket in Miami. He's with his family, and there's people videotaping Messi walking in a supermarket. He can't go to a restaurant in Argentina without hundreds of people waiting to catch a glimpse of him. His dog is famous on Instagram. Guys, they're not moving on from Messi. I know people want to say it's over. There's no way it's over for Messi. Now, will he be a superstar? Of course not. Will he be a super sub? Maybe. Will he energize the fan base? And you know FIFA would love it. And the TV networks would love it. Folks, Messi's not going anywhere. But you know LeBron James is. And coming up, we will do a lot on the potential LeBron James landing spots. I got to check with the staff. We're in a position where, you know how sometimes there's like these flash flood warnings and hurricane watches, and you got to like beep, beep, beep. We've got that system in place for LeBron. There's all this Miami, there's Philly. I think there's only one spot that makes sense, but we'll talk about that next year on The Herd. Medtronic, the world's largest medical device maker, has confirmed a data breach after a cyber attack by an extortion group. The company says an unauthorized party accessed data for about 3.8 million people, including names, contact info, dates of birth, social security numbers, and health-related info. 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
15: Back here on The Herd, a couple great guests coming up. Dax McCarthy will tell us about Spain's dominance. But first, we got to quickly, just briefly, talk about LeBron James. I know people are getting fatigued, LeBron fatigue. That's a real thing. But we're talking about, in my belief, the greatest player in NBA history being a free agent. It's a weird setup, right? So if you're in a long-term relationship with somebody and then you break up, you don't want to just dive right back in with someone, right? You want to date around, see what kind of works, and then make a decision. Unfortunately for LeBron, he doesn't have all the time in the world. He's basically got a month, and the commissioner's kind of like, bro, speed it up, and I'll tell you why in a second. But it's weird. You know, he goes on stage in New York at this thing last week, and he's talking about happiness, and people or reporters are going crazy and gaga over everything, and oh my goodness, he used the phrase, trust the process, that must mean Sixers. Like, is it getting so goofy, right? This is obviously by design and feeding LeBron's ego because, hey, when you get dumped, and I do believe he was dumped by the Lakers, some people will say, no. He said he's out. And I was like, well, did he? Did he say that because the Lakers didn't offer him a contract? Was it a conscious uncoupling? A phrase made famous by Gwyneth Paltrow and I believe it was Chris Martin, the guy from Coldplay. Where it was just a, hey, it's a good break. And maybe that's what LeBron and the Lakers were. But guys, the more and more I look at this, and I said this early, I don't think he changes the balance of power anywhere. He doesn't all of a sudden make Philly the best team in the league. They're already going to be really good. He's definitely not going to make Miami the best team in the East. You know, I said when Giannis landed there, I said they're a play-in team. They're, you know, a 7-8, maybe a 6 seed. What, he's going to take them to 2? Have you seen the bench in Miami? They have no depth. They have nobody. I don't know. Like, if you want to go to Golden State to make it a fun year or year or two playing with Curry and Draymond because they're your boys, hey, that'll be fun. When has LeBron ever decided on fun? He's a killer. He wants to win. You want to do fun? Go play rec league basketball with me. That's fun. LeBron wants to win, guys. I think there's absolutely no place he lands other than Cleveland, and everything else is just a leverage play right now. Can he get James Harden out of Cleveland and get someone else in there. I don't know. Harden showing up at the World Cup. Weird. We're not hearing anything on the James Harden front. Can he, I don't know, can Rich Paul work his magic and get Golden State to capitulate and say, we'll take Anthony Davis. We'll offload future picks, which would be suicide personally. We'll give up our 20, 30, 31, 30, whatever the draft picks are down the road. We'll take on Anthony Davis and then pay him. And then LeBron will come. Hey, really? Golden State's doing that? For what? Maybe to, I don't think Curry's sitting there like, guys, we got to get in the LeBron AD business. You think Curry's doing that? All this Tyrese Maxey recruiting LeBron stuff. Huh? LeBron wants to go play with Joel Embiid, Maxey, and Jaylen Brown? By the way, Jaylen Brown is the guy who in Boston said it was his most favorite season, most fun he's had because his buddy and wingman, Jason Tatum, was hurt. Like, this is all just really goofy. And I'm going to make you laugh when you hear this. Another question. Is LeBron a power broker? And one could say, you just said he doesn't shift the balance of power. Yeah, I don't think he's a power broker. And then you've got Adam Silver, the commissioner of the league, saying this.
9: All politics are local. The way I think about it is we have to finish up the schedule.
19: Right.
9: And where LeBron plays will affect the schedule. So I would like him to make his announcement already so we can finish the schedule. Because as you might imagine, the teams are calling us, the networks are calling us, and everybody wants to lock in the schedule. But it will influence how we set the schedule, opening week, Christmas Day, etc.
15: Yeah, LeBron is still a power broker. Here are the four teams, as we broke it down, where he could end up. And again, I think there's only one. I think Cleveland is the spot. I understand he can have the ball in his hands in Miami. He could be the man who runs the offense. Okay, guys, look at Giannis's usage rate the last 5 years in Milwaukee. He's been top five. He's going to cede that all of a sudden? Like, he needs the ball in his hands. He's a non-shooter. LeBron's a non-shooter. Bam Adebayo, Mr. Not 157 points in a game. He's a non-shooter. You tell me LeBron's going to that? The funny part is, go to the Miami Heat depth chart. Who's your sixth man? Pel Larson? Bobby Portis? Get out of here. That team's not going anywhere. Unless you think LeBron and Giannis are playing like 80 games each, which is definitely not happening. I just don't see Miami as a landing spot. I know people are trying to sell that. But in my opinion, that is Rich Paul putting it out there through his alkalites. Hey, guys, Miami's a legit spot. He could land there. Golden State, up your offer. Cleveland, get rid of James Harden. This is the game. It is my belief. You know, there's all these LeBron insiders who claim to know where he's going and when. I'm of the belief that this is all Rich Paul trying to navigate, move chess pieces so LeBron gets exactly what he wants and builds the best team to compete, because he just got dumped by the Lakers. Let's go to Rachel Nichols with the news.
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23: This is the Herdline News.
18: Jason, I love that you're talking about someone you just called the greatest basketball player of all time. Where should he go next? And you have made a pitch in there for your rec league team, because some things never change. That was excellent.
15: Rachel wearing green. Oh, I should have put the Celtics in there, right? Should I not put
18: the
15: Boston
18: Celtics
15: in?
18: Do not put Boston in the LeBron race. They are not in it.
15: Yes,
18: absolutely.
15: He hates Boston, yes.
18: As I said, we'll talk about this throughout the show, I think, because again, a decision feels like it is coming soon. So we'll see. We'll have new stuff to talk about soon, probably. I do want to talk a little bit first, though, more about the World Cup, Jason, because you were talking all about the final, which is, of course, the big thing. I want to talk to you about the Saturday game, the third place game, because lots of controversy coming out of that game. Of course, it was very exciting. France down 4-0, stormed back. They still lost 6-4, but Kylian Mbappe scored twice. That brought his total number of goals for the tournament to 10, and that gave him the golden boot over Lionel Messi. So my question to you is, there's people who say we shouldn't be playing this game, right? It's a tradition, but it's a bad tradition. We shouldn't play it. And then there's people who say you can play it, but the goals shouldn't count for the Golden Boot. Where are you on all of this?
15: Listen, this is a great question. Soccer fans, very passionate about it. I know I'm supposed to have a take on everything, Rachel. Honestly, this is going to sound bad. I was on a beach Saturday and I kind of boycotted the third place. I was like, listen, I got to chill.
18: You're saying they shouldn't even play it. It's not interesting to you.
15: To me, yeah, there was no defensive effort at all. I mean, 10 goals? What are we doing? This is like an all-star game. Now, here's the thing. Harry Kane, who was in the mix he, as you could see there, he was only two behind Mbappe.
18: Mm-hmm.
15: He didn't even play. You know, and Jude Bellingham comes in the final 10 minutes, scores what I thought was maybe, we'll do the top 10 goals of the World Cup later. I thought it was the best goal of the World Cup so far. His run, like a 60-yard slalom, step over. Yeah. I mean, I've watched it so many times. I'm a huge Jude Bellingham fan.
18: Mm-hmm.
15: I can't crush Mbappe for this. I know Messi fans are heartbroken. Where are you on this, Rachel?
18: Look, I think there should be a third place game. I like it, right? It's another chance to see two elite teams play. It's good for the fans. You think the fans in the stands were upset that they had another chance to root on England or root on, you know, like I just think that sort of let's have less soccer. That's the most elite tournament in the world is kind of silly. And by the way, you heard going in, the coach of the British team was saying, quote, none of our players and none of the French players want to play this match. That was his quote going in. Guess what? Afterward, and they won. And people are singing, and it's Oasis, and it's Hey Jude, and it's whatever. And they come back to a hero's welcome and, you know, best finish in 60 years. I don't think they were upset. Nobody wanted to play that game. Like, they look pretty happy to be out there on the field. So I like a third place game. I just don't think we should have the Golden Boot be part of it, because the whole point of that is, what did you do to help your team get to the ultimate goal of winning? And this game has nothing to do with it. And as you said, not a lot of defensive pressure in this game. So you have somebody competing for this Golden Boot under World Cup final circumstances now, versus these circumstances. Yeah.
15: So, and it's weird because, as you know, with the NBA and NFL debates, well, how many MVPs does this guy have? How many titles? How many All-NBA? Like, and now when there's an inevitable Mbappe-Messi comparison in 10 years, well, wait a minute, Mbappe has more World Cup goals and he's got more Golden Boots and this. And so it gets a little silly. But ultimately, you know who wins? The fans. Because all we're talking about it now. You know,
18: no, both can be true. That matters.
15: Yeah, both can be true. Like, the game doesn't really matter. It's a scoring fest. But at the same time, like, the Golden Boot kind of matters. So, I
18: who doesn't like scoring?
15: Yeah, goal. I mean, this game.
18: I watched the game. Yeah. I thought it was fun. I didn't think it was pointless. I thought it was a great game. It just shouldn't count toward the Golden
15: Boot. So, from like a memorable game perspective, was the third place game for you like a top five memorable game of the tournament?
18: Yeah, I think so. Just because you know, I've become very invested in those teams, right? Yeah. So I watch them so much. We watch them progress, all of that, and it just sort of felt like, okay, here's a good chance to get to see them again.
15: Yeah.
18: They sing Hey Jude to Jude Bellingham. That's cool. I'm over. Yeah. That's all I need.
15: Do they do Wonderwall as well?
18: Yeah.
15: Yeah.
18: I just need one Hey Jude a day. Yeah. Like, maybe we could do this in the control room after the show.
15: Yeah.
18: Like, I think it's really fun. I love seeing the World Cup fans. I didn't want it to end here in the States.
15: I know. Yeah.
18: So, like, why not have one more game between elite teams? It just shouldn't count.
15: There's like a one shining moment that BBC does.
18: Yeah.
15: And it's amazing if you've seen it online. It's so good.
18: We've got incredible highlights. I think we're going to play it later. I mean, the Fox broadcast put together unbelievable highlight reels. Amazing. It was so fun. Why not have more fun? There you go. All right, let's go to football, because you know what it is this time of year, Jason? It's talk to the kids time. This is the sort of stretch where everyone does their like camps for the high school kids. Drake May was hosting three of them this past week, and he has told his campers, I wish I would have played better in the Super Bowl. We know, of course, he led the NFL in passer rating, completion percentage during the regular season, but he only went 8 of 18, 53 passer rating through three quarters of the Super Bowl against Seattle. So, Jason, I guess part of my question to you is, he's sitting there telling these campers, I'm going to play better. And the Super Bowl, you know, that was the aberration. I need to go forward. And we're hearing a lot of talk out of Patriots camp of, oh, he's being such a leader now in the mini camps and everything. That schedule was a cupcake schedule.
15: Yeah.
18: So do you think him vowing to be better, the leaps he takes in this offseason, are actually going to translate this season for the Patriots with a tougher schedule?
15: Wow, 60 yards passing through three quarters of the Super Bowl. I forgot how bad he was.
18: Yeah.
15: But listen, you're only as good as your line, right? And they had the rookie Campbell, who's, I think, getting kicked to either the right side or guard this season.
18: Yeah.
15: And it was like he got obliterated by an amazing defense. So I don't think the loss was on Drake May, but I think you're right. Smoke and mirrors, thanks to like one of the easiest schedules this century.
18: Mm-hmm.
15: And they exceeded expectations. They're not going back to the Super Bowl. They're going to lose that opener. And then they got kind of a tough schedule. You got to play Buffalo. Jacksonville was a playoff team last year. It's definitely not going to be easy. And look at that midsection. Holy hell. Packers, Lions, Chargers, Bills. That's not easy. I don't even know if this is a 10-win team, Rachel.
18: Wow. Well, I think it's going to be interesting to hear how we talk about Drake May going through this future season. Because, again, all sunshine and roses last season, Super Bowl kind of knocked him off. But then again, there's

0: And then Wiggins and Joe were all gone.
1: Mm-hmm.
0: Three kind of core guys that they drafted.
1: Yeah.
0: Now, I know they weren't like leading scorers or what have you, but they've had roles that they played. It's going to be interesting to see, like, what's going to happen? We'll start with the Thunder. What do you think happens in the backcourt? Is Jared McCain their starter?
1: No.
0: Is it Kayson Wallace?
1: Yeah, I think you'll see Wallace and Mitchell taking a bigger part of the load.
0: Because A.J. Mitchell looked amazing in the playoffs, but Kayson Wallace is out here talking about, hey, I need more. I need a bigger role.
1: Yeah.
0: I don't want to say there's some infighting going on, but Jared McCain was so good. It's like an embarrassment of riches, kind of?
1: Yeah, absolutely, which is another reason why they felt like Lu Dort was expendable. I think this is Sam Presti being a genius again and realizing the hill of Lu Dort has already started to go on the downslope and, you know, sort of sell high when you can. This is a guy whose shooting percentage dropped pretty precipitously. Yeah. His three-point percentage dropped pretty precipitously. And defensively, which is, of course, his stock and trade, you heard me talk about it all last season. This is a guy who's played either reckless or dirty, whichever word you want to use, more often than he did early in his career. He doesn't do it all the time. I'm not saying that. But we saw it more. And what that speaks to me as a reporter is that's desperation. I can't do what I used to always do, so I'm going to make a grab, or I'm going to play a little dirty, or I'm going to trip. And so if you're seeing those things offensively and defensively, sell while you can. Sam Presti's brilliant. They could have, by the way, just not renewed his contract. He was up, and they decided instead to sign and trade him,
0: which
1: gave
0: assets,
1: them assets, gave them a $17 million trade exception. I mean, the man, it's just brilliant. I think Thunder fans will be sad because he actually was the longest tenured player on the Thunder before he was traded. But I think this is a really good move for him. I'm curious to see whether he can improve a little bit more than over last season in Atlanta or not. And Richochet, man, going to the Mavericks for almost nothing. Stephon Castle was in that draft. And they took Richochet, number one overall. Did you see, by the way, Jason, the Spurs GM saying that Steph Castle has grown 2 inches since we saw him in the finals?
0: I did not see
1: that. He's 6'8 now with a 7'1 wingspan.
0: Stop it.
1: You should recruit him for your rec league team.
0: So, wait, Castle 6'8? You know that's like my young favorite player in the league. Hey, I know nobody cares about the Hawks. I'm just telling you right now, that's a team I'm going to bet they're over. I think they are really good. They're like 9 or 10 deep. This, to me, is a sleeper in the East. I like the Knicks a lot. Let's see if LeBron goes to Cleveland. I think Cleveland's going to be good again.
1: Yeah.
0: I think the Hawks could be the third best team in the East. They're going to be good, man.
1: Interesting.
0: You're not a huge on them?
1: First of all, I have no idea what the East is going to look like.
0: Yes,
1: because there's a very good chance LeBron goes there. So that will shift things around.
0: Kingston Fleming's
1: in Atlanta? Think there's a lot. The East is very dense. With the West, I always say there's a lot at the top. Elite, cream of the crop, the first two teams. Mm. And then the West gets very mushy, right? Anyone could be third or sixth.
0: Lakers will be third.
1: Right? Could be. You know, in the East, it's just very dense in that middle. It's not mushy, it's dense. You've got a lot of good teams.
0: Yeah. All right, Rachel with the news.
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0: All right, coming up next, Dak McCarthy joins us to talk about Spain's dominance over lowly Argentina in the World Cup.
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10: Back here on The Herd, we're joined now by Dax McCarty, former U.S. national team player, been killing it on First Things First throughout the World Cup. And Dax and I are kind of in the same boat, guys. It was an amazing World Cup. So thrilling. Talking soccer literally every day for hours on end. And now it's over. Dax, how are you holding up this morning? Are you doing all right?
11: Oh, man, it's really bittersweet, J-Mac. First of all, thanks for having me again. But it's such a bittersweet moment to have to say goodbye to, for me, what was the best World Cup, certainly of my lifetime. The U.S. doing a phenomenal job hosting the tournament, the fans from all over the world coming together to celebrate the world's game, the beautiful game. It is certainly a fantastic reminder of what this game can do for us, but I'm sad it's over, man.
10: Yeah. It's a bummer. Now, it did end on, depending your point of view, a high note, or for Argentina's thuggery, a low note. But let's talk positive first. Spain was incredible, invincible, inevitable. One goal allowed, they're calling this the greatest defensive performance in World Cup history. Go off, Dax.
11: Yeah, no, they should call it the greatest defensive performance in World Cup history, because it quite literally was. By any standard, by any measure you want to look at it, first of all, they only conceded one goal in the entire tournament, which would have been enough for the World Cup record in the old format. Factor in the fact that they had an extra game to play as well, and you quite literally look at this Spanish backline, midfield, the way they're so cohesive, and you say this is the best defense that we have ever seen in World Cup history. And a lot of people deserve a lot of credit for why they were so good. They've got a 19-year-old who was the best defender in the tournament anchoring their back line. They're well coached. Their organization and their structure is tremendous. And look, we were, I think, enamored with Argentina and France because they scored a lot of goals. There was a lot of drama in their games. We didn't really talk about Spain in the same category because they defended so well. Their games were a lot more measured and structured, maybe even boring, if you will. But that is the recipe, along with the elite players they have, to go and win the tournament. It's no surprise that they lifted the World Cup. They were fully, fully deserving winners.
10: Yeah. Real quick, listen, I know Yamal has next. He's going to be a superstar. He's only 19. Dax, if I asked you top five players for Spain throughout the World Cup, I don't think Yamal would make that list. Now, obviously, he's super talented. He's won stuff previously. But can we just pump the brakes on crowning him? And I know he's going to be great. And I love his younger brother. That stuff is hilarious. Can we slow that a little? Is it asking too much? I don't know.
11: I think we probably are asking a little bit too much of him. But at the same time, I think that the expectations are fully warranted. I mean, we are talking about a player who's not even 20 years old yet. And let's forget about the World Cup for just 3 seconds. He's already won multiple La Liga titles. He's already won a Euros with Spain. He is already considered one of the best players in the world and in La Liga, considering his absolute dominance at the club level in terms of how he creates chances, his 1v1 ability, how dynamic he is in the final third. So, yeah, I believe that, you know, the expectations for him were really high coming into the tournament. Let's not lose sight of the fact that he was nursing an injury as well coming into this tournament. So it took him a while, I would say the three group stage games at least, for him to really get fully up to speed. And look, he didn't have the same numbers as some of these other established superstars. That's a fact. But he isn't really a dominant goal scorer like Messi and Haaland and Mbappe. Yeah. So while I think that his tournament by his standards was certainly a little bit underwhelming, let's not bury the fact that he was absolutely extremely dangerous in every knockout phase game, and he absolutely deserved a lot of the attention he was getting from opposing backlines. And so while the expectations are huge and big and rightfully so, I think that this tournament is just going to be another springboard for him to go and continue to have success.
10: Certainly. All right, now, can you, I know you want to bury Argentina. I just thought the antics, the dark arts, all this nonsense, they made corner kicks unwatchable, Dax. Honestly.
11: Yeah.
10: I mean, in the England game, they literally grabbed the goalie while the ball's in the middle of the air. I'm like, guys, it just got frustrating and annoying. Yeah. I didn't like it.
11: It certainly was a shame the way that the tournament ended with Argentina performing like they did. You can make the argument that almost every knockout stage game for Argentina, it kind of followed the same path. I mean, they were obviously the better team against Cape Verde. They dominated possession, but they relied on late game magic and late game brilliance, late game chaos to continue their run throughout the World Cup. They never played this beautiful brand of football that was really engaging for the neutral fan. And then in the final, it went completely off the rails. They knew that they could not go toe-to-toe with this Spanish national team if they tried to, or else they would have lost the game 5-0. So they absolutely descended into trying to take the game into the dark arts. They were cynical. They were petulant. They played absolutely no attacking soccer with any impetus to go and try to score. They absolutely, especially after the red card, tried to get this game to penalty kicks, and they tried to do it in a way that if you aren't an Argentina fan and you were a neutral, you absolutely hoped that Spain was going to come out victorious in this game. We've seen it a lot, and absolutely no question about it. Soccer, the soccer gods existed because Spain won this World Cup. Yeah.
10: I mean, we can make like a side bet here if you want. I am on record, but unless there's a major injury, I think Messi will be on the 2030 World Cup roster for Argentina. Ooh. I don't know if he's going to be a starter. Maybe he's a super sub, but he's not going anywhere, right? Can you imagine a coach walking in, assuming they move on from the other guy, and the new guy says, hey, you know, Messi had a great run. We're starting a new era.
11: Yeah.
10: Like, how's that going to go?
11: J-Mac, I got to tell you, with the way that Messi played in this tournament, I don't think it would really surprise anyone if he was there 4 years from now. Yeah. But 4 years is an eternity for a soccer player. Let's think about this. He will be around 42, 43 years old by the next time 2030 rolls around. And while he was still absolutely phenomenal, brilliant, mesmerizing in this World Cup, he can't move the way that he used to. He saves all his energy to just attack. And I think in the modern game, he took Argentina as physically and mentally and emotionally far as they could have gone in this tournament. To see, to understand and think that he will be able to replicate this performance 4 years from now, I really wouldn't put it past him. I would just be shocked if he decided that he was physically fit enough to play in 2030.
10: Maybe he says, I want to be a super sub. You know, Ronaldo would not accept that. And it hurt Portugal.
11: No.
10: I mean, I think in the Portugal loss to Spain, the dude who had the header against Croatia, who's an awesome forward, his name escapes me. Ramos is his name.
11: Giancarlo Ramos.
10: He didn't even play against Spain. It's like, what are we doing? You know, so I'm assuming Messi accepts that role. Now, regarding Messi, he is playing in the MLS. He's not, you know, battling in the EPL or La Liga. So it is, I don't want to say easier, but it's not the wear and tear and the taxing on the body. That being said, I'm not bashing MLS. I saw a stat, Dax, where I believe the MLS had the sixth most minutes played of any league in the world in the World Cup, which is freaking phenomenal. And I'm curious, do you think that the MLS sees a boon? Remember, in the 94 World Cup, the MLS was birthed after that. I wonder. I saw a Lukaku rumor to the MLS. There's some Lewandowski stuff.
11: Yep.
10: What do you think about the MLS coming off this?
11: Yeah, I think Major League Soccer is absolutely set up for success coming off the backs of the World Cup. And J-Mac, I would actually argue that Lionel Messi played so well in this tournament, in this World Cup, because he gets high-level games week in and week out in Major League Soccer. It is absolutely not the league that I think a lot of people, especially people from the outside, think it is in terms of this retirement league. I think Major League Soccer has banished that moniker years ago because Lionel Messi is a mentality monster. He's got the best mentality, I think, of any player that's ever lived. He constantly wants to win and push himself to be better. But it has not been easy for him in Major League Soccer. I think he's tested week in, week out against really high-level players, and that's the reason why you saw his performance translate so well into the World Cup. I absolutely think Major League Soccer is going to continue to get better. You said it rightfully so. Major League Soccer contributed as a league the sixth most minutes of any other league in the world. That is highly impressive. That shows you how much the league is improving. It shows you how far the league has come. And it's not just the league where you can have superstars anymore. It's where you can have your younger academy kids develop, go through the system, and then become World Cup stars and play well on the world stage. I think Major League Soccer is primed for success after this.
10: All right, we got 20 seconds. Will Pochettino stay or go? A verdict is expected this week. I haven't seen the latest in the last hour, but your best guess.
11: I think Pochettino stays, and I would like for him to stay. He had two good years where it was a little bit inconsistent, a little bit up and down. But I think with 4 years, an alignment with player development, the player profile he wants, I think the U.S. men's national team could absolutely be great in 2030.
10: Totally agree. All right, catch Dax on First Things First. Dak McCarty, great stuff. Good talking to you this summer, man.
11: Appreciate you, J-Mac. Thank you.
10: All right. Good stuff. Listen, guys, we're all in on the World Cup here, not just because Fox had it. I love soccer. All right, coming up next hour, little more World Cup wrap-up, some NFL fun stuff. We've got another great guest stopping by. Listen, what can I say? It's a Monday. There's tons to talk about back here on The Herd after this.
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